The Romance number one in D minor by Johann Strauss Jr., played there by the Czech State Symphony Orchestra of Košice, conducted by Alfred Walter. Well, good evening. How are you? I'm Steve Seal, and it's always nice to be with you on a Sunday night as we ease into our evening sounds and wind down the weekend. And this is music by Frank Bridge, and it is called simply Summer, played here by the Bournemouth Sinfonietta, conducted by Norman Delmar.

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0: This is Arabesque by Cécile Chaminade, played by pianist Anna Celeste.

An arabesque by the French composer Cécile Chaminade, played by pianist Anna Celeste. I suppose wedding season is winding down, but there might still be some late summer weddings on the calendar. These days, with the advent of the gift registry, we don't often have to think about what we might get a couple as a wedding gift, but it wasn't that long ago that you just came up with your own gift for a couple. This piece next was actually written as a wedding gift. Composer César Franck wrote his famous violin sonata for his friend, the great violinist Eugène Ysaÿe. And after a hasty rehearsal, the piece was played by Ysaÿe at his wedding. This actually is an arrangement for cello and piano of that violin work. Yo-Yo Ma will play the cello here with Catherine Stott at the piano in the violin sonata by César Franck.

0: the Violin Sonata by César Franck, arranged in this case for cello and piano. Yo-Yo Ma played the cello for us with Catherine Stott at the piano.
1: This is one of Handel's most beloved instrumental pieces, a Passacaglia performed by Grammy-winning guitarist David Russell. Hi, I'm Tony Morris. Join me for this week's edition of Classical Guitar Alive as we hear this and the Concierto Rapsodico by Jorge Morel and music by Augustine Barrios Mongoray and much more. 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
2: 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I'm Jennifer Hambrick. 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
0: Jazz guitarist and composer Pat Metheny just celebrated his 72nd birthday a couple of days ago on August 12th. And this is a piece by Pat Metheny called Antonia, arranged for guitar and accordina. Jason Viau plays the guitar and Julian Labro the accordina.

0: Pat Metheny's music there, a piece called Antonia, and a happy belated birthday to Pat Metheny, who just turned 72 back on the 14th, just a few days ago. Jason Vio, guitar with Julian Labro playing the accordina. I'm Steve Seal. Thank you for joining me here on this Sunday evening, and I do hope you can stick around. Lots of great stuff to come.
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Sometimes when things are really good, people argue over who gets to claim them. I wonder if the composer of this music has ever experienced a similar thing. Galina Grigorieva is a contemporary composer who was born in Ukraine, but she's lived much of her life in Estonia, so I wonder if her fans in those two different places have a difference of opinion on her nationality. Her music is so accomplished and so gorgeous. I wouldn't be surprised if that was the case. I'll play you In Paradisum by Galina Grigorieva coming up. Start this hour with some solo piano from Brahms. This is the Ballade No. 3 in B minor, played by Alexander Kantorow.

Alexandre Cantaro, the Ballade number 3 in B minor by Johannes Brahms. Well, good evening. Welcome into our Sunday evening listening. I'm Steve Seal. Always nice to be with you. Favorite time of the week for the best music. We've got it here on Sunday nights. And got some very nice stuff, largely contemporary, actually, this hour. From an Estonian specialist in choral music and a British-Bulgarian composer who is has been really on the rise in recent years. But here's an established name, Philip Glass. This piece is called Echorus, a combination of echo and chorus, and it's played here by Angel Dubon and La Pietà.

0: That's called Echorus by Philip Glass, played there by Angel Dubon and La Pietà.
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0: Two women composers from Estonia next, 20th century composers, 20th and 21st, I should specify. First from Ester Magi, who lived from 1922 to 2021. She passed away at the age of 99, and she was known for a long time as the First Lady of Estonian Music. And one of her best-known works is this piece, her piano concerto, which will be played here by pianist Ada Koosejoks with the Estonian National Symphony Orchestra, conducted by Arvo Volmar.

0: The Piano Concerto by the 20th and 21st century Estonian composer Ester Magee, known as the First Lady of Estonian Classical Music. And we heard Ada Koosiaks at the piano with the Estonian National Symphony Orchestra, conducted by Arvo Volmer.
1: This is one of Handel's most beloved instrumental pieces, a Passacaglia performed by Grammy-winning guitarist David Russell. Hi, I'm Tony Morris. Join me for this week's edition of Classical Guitar Alive as we hear this and the Concierto Rapsodico by Jorge Morel and music by Augustine Barrios Mangore and much more. That's this week on Classical Guitar Alive.
2: 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I'm Jennifer Hambrick. 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
0: I suppose Galina Grigorieva could be considered both an Estonian composer and a Ukrainian one. She was born in Ukraine, lived most of her life. She has and continues to live in Estonia. This is her work, In Paradisum.

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One more contemporary work, this from the British-Bulgarian composer Dobrinka Tabakova, and it's called Insight.

0: a true phenom in contemporary classical music, the British Bulgarian composer Dobrynka Tabakova. That is called Insight, and we heard it played by the Black Oak Ensemble.
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French composer Charles Cochelin was a very quirky fellow, not just a political radical all his life, but a passionate enthusiast for such diverse things as medieval music, The Jungle Book of Rudyard Kipling, Bach, film stars, especially Lillian Harvey and Ginger Rogers, stereoscopic photography, and socialism. Yes, some of those things made their way into his music, the film stars, and The Jungle Book in particular. And I will play you an example coming up this hour. I'm Steve Seal. Good to have you here on a Sunday night.

The Idol from the Suite of Three Pieces by Benjamin Godard. Good evening and welcome into our Sunday night music. I'm Steve Seal. William Baines was an English pianist and composer who wrote more than 150 works for solo piano and some larger orchestral works before his very early death from tuberculosis at the age of 23. In 1922. This is a lovely piece of his called Paradise Gardens, played by Eric Parkin.

Paradise Gardens by William Baines, played by Eric Parkin. The French composer Charles Courchelard was a rather eclectic fellow. He was a political radical all his life and a passionate enthusiast for a very diverse set of things, running from medieval music to Bach to film stars like Ginger Rogers. He actually wrote a few pieces about film stars, traveling, stereoscopic photography, and socialism. And yes, some of those things made their way into his music. And another one of those peculiar things was his fascination with The Jungle Book of Rudyard Kipling. And this is one of the sections from a work that he wrote on The Jungle Book, and it's The Meditation of Purun Bhagat.

0: From the late 19th, early 20th century French composer Charles Koechlin, we heard a selection from his The Jungle Book of Rudyard Kipling, The Meditation of Purun Bhagat, played there by David Zinman and the Berlin Radio Symphony Orchestra.
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1: It's from the contemporary Australian composer Elena Katz-Chernin, and it's called Blue Silence, performed here by harpist Emily Granger.

That's harpist Emily Granger playing her own arrangement for harp of that piece by the Uzbekistan-born Australian composer Elena Katschernan, a piece called Blue Silence. This is from the 20th century Swiss composer Frank Martin, and it has a very evocative title. It is Pavane Couleur du Temps, which translates in French to Pavane in the Color of Time.

0: Pavan, Couleur du Temps, Pavan in the Color of Time, by Frank Martin, played by the ensemble Oxalis.
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0: Contemporary composer Caroline Shaw was inspired to write this next piece with a tiny motif as just a little transition in a moment of a Schubert string quartet, and she expounded upon that moment for this piece called Untracht, played here by Julian Ozcool and the United Strings of Europe.

0: Untrucked by Caroline Shaw, played by Julian Ozcool and the United Strings of Europe. 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I'm Steve Seal. Nice to be with you tonight. Stick around.
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3: 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It's this week's Essential Classics on Classical 101. I'll also throw in a can-can. I'm Christopher Purdy. Join me for a Parisian Essential Classics, Saturday afternoon at 5 and Monday evening at 7 on Classical 101.

Some pieces of music are purely intellectual. Some are contractual. If you're commissioned to write a piece for some other person or event, you might not exactly have your heart fully in it. But then there are the works of art that spring forth wholly because of something the composer feels, and it needs to be written. Anna Klein wrote this piece in honor of her mother on the occasion of her passing. Critics have praised this work, but it's easy to see why. It's one of the most beautiful, clearly heartfelt memorials that a musician might come up with. I'll play it for you, coming up. This is from the Franco-Flemish composer of the late Renaissance, Guillaume de Vere. It's called Junto alla Tomba.

Giunto alla tomba by Gyasha the Bear. Good evening, I'm Steve Seal, and it's nice to be together enjoying our Sunday evening music. New York Polyphony is a vocal quartet known for early music, and they tap old sounds for new composers on their album, which we will sample from next, which is called Sky of My Heart. And the composer in this case is the New York-based composer Andrew Smith, and this is a piece called Catharsis, sung by New York Polyphony.

Catharsis, a work that the contemporary composer Andrew Smith wrote in honor of his father. And we heard it sung by New York Polyphony. Still to come, music that contemporary composer Anna Klein wrote in honor of her late mother. Here, though, from Hildegard von Bingen, this is music that would most likely originally have been vocal music, but this is a an arrangement for violin. Mari Samuelsson plays it with the group Scoring Berlin, O Power of Eternity by Hildegard von Bingen.

0: Vis Eternitatis. O Power of Eternity by the 12th century composer, abbess, mystic, Hildegard von Bingen, played there by violinist Mari Samuelsson with Scoring Berlin.
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1: English American composer Anna Klein wrote this work in honor of her mother, who passed away in 2008. This piece was given its premiere in April of 2009. Lawrence Johnson of the Chicago Classical Review praised this piece as one of Klein's most personal and finest efforts, and said one could easily see this piece entering the regular string repertoire. And you may very much agree when you hear it. This is Within Her Arms by Anna Klein, played here by the Knights, led by Eric Jacobson.

composer Anna Klein simply said about that piece, "Within her arms is music for my mother with all my love." Within Her Arms by Anna Klein, dedicated to her mother, who had passed the year previous to the composition of that piece. Beautiful work played by The Knights, led by Eric Jacobson. Something from another very significant contemporary woman in classical music, Mary Koyomjian, and this is a piece of hers called Byblos, played by the duo Noir.

0: Biblos by Mary Koyumjian.
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We don't often think of composers retiring. Many of us look forward to retirement. Composers usually don't. They often work right up to the end. Just think of how many composers left works unfinished at the time of their death. It's much rarer for a composer to actually retire, and Brahms did that. He thought, I don't have anything left to say, so I'm going to call it a day. But what's really rare is for a composer to come out of retirement and write again, and Brahms is somebody who did that too. And it was the sound of one particular performer who inspired him to do that. I'll tell you that story coming up this hour. Something from Elgar to begin this hour, and it's appropriate. It's called simply Night Song, and it's played here by the Bournemouth Sinfonietta, conducted by Norman Delmar.

Night Song by Elgar, played by Norman Del Mar and the Bournemouth Sinfoniera. Thanks for tuning in for some good listening late on a Sunday night. I'm Steve Seal, and I've got some very appropriate music for the hour. The warm and lovely clarinet quintet of Brahms is coming up in just a couple of minutes here, and here is from Debussy, Bonsoir, Beautiful Evening, played by violinist Blake Pouliot and Hsin Il Huang at the piano.

Bonsoir, Beautiful Evening by Debussy, played by violinist Blake Pouliot and pianist Sin Yi Huang. I suppose most of us look forward to retirement, probably. Most composers don't really retire. They usually work right up to the end. Think of how many pieces of music are left undone, just symphonies by Schubert and Mahler and others. And this is music by a composer who not only retired, Brahms, he felt he had nothing more to say, but he came out of retirement after he was inspired by the playing of a particular clarinetist. And he thought, I really want to write some music just for clarinet. And this is one of the works that he wrote, his clarinet quintet in B minor, played here by Anthony McGill, clarinet with the Pacifica String Quartet.

0: The Clarinet Quintet of Brahms, played by clarinetist Anthony McGill with the Pacifica String Quartet.
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0: This is called Musica Serena by the contemporary Latvian composer Petras Vasks, played here by Juha Kangas and the Ostrobothnian Chamber Orchestra.

0: from the contemporary Latvian composer Petrs Vasks. That is called Musica Serena, played by Juha Kangas and the Ostrobothnian Chamber Orchestra.
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3: Spanish guitar music carries a colorful history, from the sun-drenched plazas of Spain to the vibrant folk and dance traditions of South America. And one composer stood in the aura of the convergence of these ideas, Manuel Ponce. Recognized for his talents at just 4 years old, he grew into one of the most influential figures in 20th century Mexican music, and ultimately, an influence on the entire classical guitar repertoire. His Sonatina for guitar is a true gem of his legacy. It's woven with the folk sounds that shaped him. It's coming up later this hour. I'm Melanie Renata. This is Music Through the Night. Our time together tonight begins with a sense of mystery, grief, and hope. Imagine someone you love suddenly disappears. You've no idea where they've gone, where they've been taken. Are they even still alive? This sort of thing happens. It is happening today. And there's a film that follows such a story, a mother's quest to find the child she was forced to give up for adoption. The score to this film pulls at every heartstring. You'll hear what I mean. Here's the studio orchestra with The Suite from Philomena by Alexandre Desplat.

Alexandre Desplat conducting the studio orchestra with his haunting and heartfelt suite from Philomena. I'm Melanie Renata, and the mood is going to shift here into something a little more lighthearted. It's a folksy serenade in G major by E.J. Moran, performed for you here by the Northern Sinfonia of England.

0: English and Irish folk flavor flowing through that serenade by E.J. Moran, the Northern Sinfonia of England performing, Richard Hickox at the podium. In a minute, a lone guitar comes floating into the hour. I'm Melanie Renata. You're listening to Music Through the Night.
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0: In a few minutes, you'll catch a deep musical breath. First, a current of folk flavor here in Manuel Ponce's Guitar Sonatina.

Grammy-nominated guitarist Manuel Barrueco with a colorful work by composer Manuel Ponce, his guitar sonatina. Now there is a tapestry of shimmering sounds that cloaks the rest of this hour. It's called Fantasia on a Theme of Thomas Tallis by Ray Vaughan Williams. It's performed for you here by the New Zealand Symphony. I'm Melanie Renata. You're listening to Music Through the Night.

0: Music inspired by these stunning sounds of Renaissance composer Thomas Tallis. Fantasia on a theme of Thomas Tallis by Ralph Vaughan Williams. James Judd conducting the New Zealand Symphony.
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0: People these days, they just don't want to work. Maybe you've heard that somewhere, or perhaps you've even caught yourself thinking it at some point. But I think it's worth taking a pause and just rethinking what we all really mean by work. Most people want to contribute, to do something meaningful, to create. Franz Schubert certainly did. As he juggled multiple unfulfilling jobs, he spent what free time he had composing an entire symphony in less than a month, alongside songs and sacred music and even an operetta. This symphony offers a glimpse into Schubert's restless creativity and the ideas that would shape his later masterpieces. It's on the way. I'm Melanie Renata, and this is Music Through the Night.

Where do you go to calm your spirit, to find your center? Back in Respighi's day, he found himself regularly surrounded by Italian churches, and he was captivated, constantly struck by the way the light reflected through the stained glass windows. Those windows gave him a really unique view into those spaces, and he aimed to capture the essence of it all within this sacred work, called simply Church Windows. Here's the Cincinnati Symphony.

0: Wow.
1: Ottorino Respighi turned awe into something audible there with a piece called Church Windows, performed powerfully for you by the Cincinnati Symphony. 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I'm Melanie Renata, and this is Music Through the Night.
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How's your visual cortex after that? When she improvises, pianist and composer Gabriela Montero says that her visual cortex goes wild. That was her improvisation number one. 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I'm Melanie Renata. This is Music Through the Night. And while working at his father's school, Franz Schubert was

also acting as a private tutor. And feeling absolutely stir-crazy and very unfulfilled, the cure was to lean into his hobbies. At just 18, he wrote over 400 works in various genres. This is one of those works, his Third Symphony in D. Here's the Vienna Philharmonic.

0: Quick and concise, comparatively, when you look at his other symphonies. That was Franz Schubert's third symphony in D major, performed for you there by the Vienna Philharmonic.
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0: When you hear the name of Irish composer John Field, perhaps you think of nocturnes. He is credited as the founder of that genre, and sure, it's a really proud title to hold, but he was so much more than that. Just as he set the course for nocturnes, Field did the same for piano concertos. So it's really no surprise that these concertos, like this one, are often very nocturne-like. This piano concerto, his fourth, in E-flat major, it's on the way. I'm Melanie Renata, and this is Music Through the Night.

This late hour begins with some sprightly, energetic fun. A slice of the Oboe Concerto in D minor by Ruth Gibbs. A very improv sort of vibe in the third movement here. Oboist Juliana Koch performing with the BBC Philharmonic.

Oboist Juliana Koch and the BBC Philharmonic serving up a late-night second wind for you. Ramon Gamba conducting the third movement of the Oboe Concerto in D Minor by Ruth Gipps. It really is incredible, the sort of musical journey you can take in just 10 minutes' time. This is another example, a work by Gabriel Pernet that starts off a bit haunting at first, and then it morphs into something quite uplifting. Here's the Netherlands Harp Ensemble with Free Variations and Finale. I'm Melanie Renata. This is Music Through the Night.

0: a flute, some strings, and a harp, all having a very interesting conversation there. The Netherlands Harp Ensemble, with Free Variations and Finale from Gabriel Pierney. I'm Melanie Renata, with some super sweet sounds in just a moment. You're listening to Music Through the Night.
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0: Music like a gentle breeze comes swooping in here, a sway that carries you through this little waltz by Teresa Carreño. Here's the Vienna Radio Symphony with violinist Esther Abrami.

You can just tell when a composer is also a skilled vocalist. There's just such a deep lyricism to the music they compose. That was one such piece, A Little Waltz by Teresa Carreño. 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I'm Melanie Renata. This is Music Through the Night. And John Field is known for his nocturnes, but he was not a one-trick pony. Among other works, he wrote 7 piano concertos and often tucked nocturne-like movements within them. This is his 4th piano concerto in E-flat major, performed by the New Irish Chamber Orchestra and pianist John O'Connor.

0: John Field's fourth piano concerto in E flat major. Fields liked that one so much that he went through all the trouble to make a full, complete arrangement of it for solo piano. There, pianist John O'Connor performed alongside the New Irish Chamber Orchestra.
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0: He came in just under the wire. Beethoven composed his Soul Violin Concerto in 1806, reportedly finishing it just before the premiere. The soloist had to sight read parts of it, and even improvised a stunt. He played the violin upside down between movements, made it a real eventful debut, yet this work failed to catch on. It was longer and more demanding than any violin concerto before it. Full of technical difficulty, dynamic shifts that critics considered nearly unplayable, so it languished for almost 40 years, until 1844, when a 12-year-old violinist helped it shine. This violin concerto is coming up later this hour. I'm Melanie Renata, and this is Music Through the Night. Before Beethoven's dynamic violin concerto in D, a couple of works to really sink into here, first with this hypnotic choral piece by Jake Runnestad called And So I Go On.

Oof, the power of the human voice taking you to a totally different realm. Conspirare with soprano Mella Sarah Jane Daly and tenor Wilson Nichols, all conducted by Craig Hella Johnson, a work called And So I Go On by Jake Runnestad. You come back from wherever that work took you and settle here into a heavy dose of nostalgia, like flipping through a collection of postcards or photographs. It's Francisco Torrega's Memories of the Alhambra.

0: the feeling of nostalgia put into sound. Guitarist Sharon Isbin with Memories of the Alhambra from Francisco Torrega. I'm Melanie Renata, and things get sonically intense with a pretty wicked violin concerto from Beethoven in just a minute. You're listening to Music Through the Night.
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1: Four simple thumps on the timpani. That's how it begins. And from there, Beethoven built his only violin concerto in D major, a work of massive scale with some incredibly demanding technical difficulty. But violinist Hilary Hahn and the Baltimore Symphony, they are totally game.

0: Critics once knocked that concerto, said it was totally unplayable. But now it's, of course, shining bright, considered the first truly romantic concerto ever written, Beethoven's Violin Concerto in D Major. Violinist Hilary Hahn performing there with the Baltimore Symphony and David Zinman at the podium.
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0: There's a particular kind of distraction that comes along with falling in love. Everything you create seems to carry the essence of your crush, even if it's not intentional. That happened to Samuel Coleridge Taylor when he was a young student at the Royal College of Music. He met someone, and in that season of infatuation, when concentration felt impossible, everything felt electric, he wrote four waltzes, four characteristic waltzes. And you'll get carried on this wave of love with this work later this hour. I'm Melanie Renata. I'm so glad you're here. Please stay with me

A prelude is the start of something. So here, in this moment, the unique second movement of William Grant Still's Prelude will act as a deliciously dramatic start to your day.

Pianist Susan DeWitt Smith and flutist Alexa Still with the New Zealand String Quartet, the gorgeous second movement of the Prelude from William Grant Still. I'm Melanie Renata. Thanks for being with me this morning. There's a gentle ebb and flow of sound that floats into this hour in just a bit. First, some energy, a slice of an opera that offended a queen. Benjamin Britten crafted his opera Gloriana in honor of the coronation of Queen Elizabeth II. It wasn't the standard, surface-level royal work. It portrayed a woman navigating pride and power and heartbreak. So, Gloriana stirred up a little more scandal than it did celebration, but at least one part charmed everyone. This suite of courtly dances. Here's the Royal Philharmonic.

from an opera crafted to honor the coronation of a queen, but it got a little bit more controversy than what was expected. The Courtly Dances from Gloriana by Benjamin Britten, Andre Previn conducting the Royal Philharmonic. Now go ahead and settle in here for something soothing yet vibrant, like the cascade of a waterfall. It's Water Night by Eric Whitaker.

0: Eric Whittaker himself conducting the London Symphony for that incredible work that he wrote, a pretty piece called Water Night. I'm Melanie Renata with two flutists who flutter into the hour in just a moment.
1: 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I'm Jennifer Hambrick. 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
0: At one point in time, the double concerto was a hot new idea, and it is still a bit mind-blowing. A concerto that combines elements of a concerto grosso, a solo concerto, a symphony, and a divertimento. Two soloists shining brightly, uplifted by a full ensemble. You get one of those here, flutists James and Gene Galway with the London Mozart Players. It's Domenico Cimarosa's Concerto for Two Flutes in G Major.

0: The only concerto from Cimarosa to include two soloists. There, flutists Jean and James Galway performed alongside the London Mozart players Cimarosa's Concerto for Two Flutes in G. I'm Melanie Renata with a bit of a dance break in just a minute.
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0: Samuel Coleridge Taylor wrote his four characteristic waltzes while he was falling head over heels in love with his future wife. A Twitter-painted vibe flutters through the whole thing. Here's the RTE Concert Orchestra.

0: Not necessarily a collection of waltzes, just waltz-inspired. Four Characteristic Waltzes by Samuel Coleridge Taylor, Adrian Leeper conducting the RTE Concert Orchestra.
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Life is really full of uncertainty. It can be overwhelming at times. But no matter what the day brings, there is one thing that remains constant. Our planet continues to turn. The sun rises and a new day begins again. Composer Julie Cooper found comfort in that reliable rhythm. Her Contemplation Suite is a reflection of resilience. Each movement, a reminder that no matter how dark the night, the day will always come. This slice of that suite is on the way. I'm Melanie Renata. Please stay with me. The drama in this work hits your ears within the first 3 seconds. A little grace meets you halfway through, but that drama is back before you know it. The Menuetto from the First Symphony in C Minor by Louise Ferranque.

A bit of a jump start for your morning, Christoph Koenig, conducting the European Soloist Luxembourg, the Minuetto, from Louise Farrenc's First Symphony in C minor. Good Monday morning, my friend. It is 6 past the hour. I'm Melanie Renata. Before the chaos of a new week comes at ya, how about a moment to get yourself centered? Here's cellist Yo-Yo Ma and pianist Catherine Stott, Ave Maria by Charles Gounod.

The incredible Yo-Yo Ma with the cello, joined by the equally incredible pianist Catherine Stott, Ave Maria by Charles Gounod. And if you thought that that was pretty, well, just wait until you hear this. A magical musical journey with the Rheinland-Pfalz State Philharmonic. Harpist Zilke Eichhorn lights your path like a fairy, and conductor Modestas Petrinas acts as your guide. It's Ernst von Dohnányi's Harp Concertino.

0: Just a stunning piece of music, a perfect pairing for the early hours of the day. Harpist Zilke Eichhorn and the Rheinland-Pfalz State Philharmonic, a harp concertino by Ernst von Dohnányi. Now, there's some music coming up that will really set a gorgeous tone for the morning. It's a blink-and-you'll-miss-it sort of moment, and it's just over the horizon. I'm Melanie Renata.
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3: 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I'm Christopher Purdy. 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

Like the soft light of the early morning sun, the Oculus Ensemble with Day from Julie Cooper's Contemplation Suite. I'm Melanie Renata, and now the pace is really going to pick up. A piece written in grief. At just 36 years old, J.S. Bach's wife died. He was suddenly a single dad, raising four children and facing some pretty severe job uncertainty. So what did he do? Well, he wrote some of the most joyful music the world has ever known, his Brandenburg Concertos. This is his sixth in B-flat major.

0: The C.P.E. Bach Chamber Orchestra, with music that's structurally logical, yet incredibly creative, J.S. Bach's Brandenburg Concerto No. 6 in B-flat major. I'm Melanie Renata, with a work to put a little spring in your step in just a minute.
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0: The career of Carl Goldmark was inspired by theater orchestras, and you get that theatrical vibe here in his Spring Overture, performed by the Budapest Philharmonic.

0: The Budapest Philharmonic helping you feel light on your feet as the day begins in Spring Overture by Carl Goldmark. I'm Melanie Renata. Thank you for being with me this morning. 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
2: Good morning at 7 o'clock. I'm Christopher Purdy with you every weekday morning beginning at this time when it's always my pleasure to say there's always music on Classical 101. The music never goes away. It's here whenever you need it. And this morning we are going to share music by Schubert and Puccini. We'll have our morning with Haydn and in just a moment some Bach. Mostly cloudy, 73 degrees outside our studios in Columbus and muggy out there. Today, guess what? A chance of thunderstorms locally with a high of 82. The overnight low 64, partly cloudy, and tomorrow 81, mostly sunny. Once again, currently 73 degrees and cloudy outside our studios in Columbus on our way to an expected high of 82 and about a 50% chance of thunderstorms throughout the day. Stay in, stay dry, stay cool, and stay tuned to Classical 101 where there's always music. This is Bach's Brandenburg Concerto No. 3, played by the Ensemble Caprice, conducted by Matthias Mauter on Classical 101.

Bach's Brandenburg Concerto No. 3, Music in G Major, the Ensemble Caprice, was conducted by Matthias Mauta. Good morning, I'm Christopher Purdy. This is Classical 101, with, as always, music coming up by Vivaldi and Mahler as our morning together continues. Mostly cloudy, 73 degrees outside our studios in Columbus. Today, a chance of thunderstorms at about 50% throughout the day and a high of 82. 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This is by Schubert, the Impromptu No. 3 in G-flat, played by Carol Rosenberger.

Schubert's Impromptu in G flat major from his Opus 90, played by Carol Rosenberger. Good morning, this is Classical 101, coming up music by Vivaldi and our morning with Haydn. I play this once in a while. You may have heard it from me a few weeks ago, but I bring it out once in a while. We've had bad weather. People have had a rough time with falling trees and debris and power outages. And you know what? Here's a 2.5 minute bliss out. Why not? This is by Puccini from his opera La Rondine, The Swallow's Flying Back. This is Doretta's Dream, the Sogno di Doretta, sung by Leontine Price.

She is still with us today at the age of 99. Leontine Price recorded in 1961 Doretta's Dream from the opera La Rondine by Puccini. The Rome Opera Orchestra was conducted by Olivero De Fabritis. I offered that as a bliss out of 2.5 minutes after many people have had a rough few days with the weather and power outages and down trees, etc. A little bit of a bliss out here on Classical 101. I'm Christopher Purdy. This is a concerto by Vivaldi in G major, one of his so-called Dresden concertos. The Philharmonia Baroque Orchestra is conducted by Nicholas McGeegan.

Vivaldi's Concerto for the Dresden Orchestra, music in G minor. The Philharmonia Baroque was conducted by Nicholas McGeegan. You are listening to Classical 101, where there's always music. And that was Vivaldi. This is music from 1912 by a composer called Alexander Mikhailovsky. It's for piano. It's based on an etude by Chopin, but it's Mikhailovsky's etude in A flat, played by Marc-André Amelin on Classical 101.

Mikhailovsky's Etude in A Flat, played by Marc-André Amelin. 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

0: Ruhevoll, it's marked peaceful. From the Symphony No. 4 of Gustav Mahler, that was the third movement, Lord Mazel conducted the Vienna Philharmonic. 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
2: This is the Composer's Datebook for August 17th. I'm John Burge. In 1980, the Estonian composer Arvo Pärt emigrated from his Soviet-controlled homeland and settled in Austria. Since the 1960s, Pärt's increasingly spiritual and overtly religious music, imbued with mystical and contemplative rituals of the Russian Orthodox Church, did not sit well with the communist authorities, and Pärt found it increasingly hard to live and work in Estonia. On today's date in 1980 at the Salzburg Festival in Austria, another Baltic artist, the Latvian violinist Gidon Kremer, gave the premiere of a new violin-piano arrangement of Arvo Pärt's Fratre, or Brothers, an instrumental work from 1977 that Pärt subsequently rescored for a variety of ensembles. In the new version commissioned by the Salzburg Festival, the original harmonic material resides in the serene piano part, while the violin plays virtuosic variations above it. That serenity is the result of Arvo Pärt's effort to, as he put it, learn to walk again as a composer. He used the term tintinnabulation to describe the simplicity and directness of expression he sought. Tintinnabulation is like this, said Arvo Pärt. I am alone with silence. I work with very few elements. The three notes of the triad are like bells, and that is why I called it tintinnabulation. Composer's Datebook is produced by APM, American Public Media, in collaboration with the American Composers Forum, reminding you that all music was once new.
0: Thank you, John Burge. Good morning. I'm Christopher Purdy with you every weekday morning here on Classical 101. Coming up as our morning together continues, we have music by Chopin and Handel, and we will soon have our morning with Haydn. 73 degrees outside our studios in Columbus today, an expected high of 82 with about a 50% chance of thunderstorms throughout the day. This is the Overture to Donna Diana by Reznicek. Leonard Bernstein conducts the New York Philharmonic.

Do you ever refer to a three-act comic opera by Emil Vendrezdicek from 1894 called Donna Diana? That was the overture. His overtures live on in our concert halls today. Leonard Bernstein conducted the New York Philharmonic. You are listening to Classical 101. I'm Christopher Purdy, and I like to play Haydn's music in the morning. He was so prolific. He was brilliant in almost every genre. He lived a long, long, successful life. He died rich and famous in his bed as an old man. None of this starving artist stuff for Haydn. This is his Piano Sonata number 54 in G major, played by Marc-André Amelin. This is our morning with Haydn on Classical 101.

0: The man could do anything with music. Haydn, our morning with Haydn, his piano sonata number 54 in G major, was played by Marc-André Amelin. You are listening to Classical 101.
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0: I'm Christopher Purdy. There's always music on Classical 101 at Music Never Goes Away. I'm with you every weekday morning, beginning at 7 o'clock. Coming up as our morning continues, music by Handel and Chopin, and right now Wagner, the prelude to the first act of his opera Lohengrin. Bruno Walter conducts the Columbia Symphony Orchestra.

Music by Wagner, the prelude to Act One of his opera Lohengrin. Bruno Walter conducted the Columbia Symphony on Classical 101. This is by a French composer called André Messager, writing in 1899, and what this is the final exam. This is called a competition solo. It's composed for the end-of-the-year clarinet class at the Paris Conservatory. So the competition solo, let's see who wins. Well, we only have one performance, and it's a great one. Martin Frist is a clarinetist. He's joined at the pianist by Roland Pontinen. Here's a musical final exam from 1899 by André Messager.

André Messager writing for the Paris Conservatory for his students of clarinet. That was part of their final exam in 1899, the piece we just heard, which is called A Competition Solo, a solo de concours. Martin Frost played it for us with pianist Roland Pontinen on Classical 101, coming at music by Chopin and Beethoven as our morning together continues. This is one of the anthems that Handel wrote for the coronation in 1727 of King George II. Second of England in Westminster Abbey. This is Zadok the Priest. Jeanette Sorel conducts Apollo's Fire and Singers.

If you attended the coronation of King George II of England in Westminster Abbey in 1727, you would have heard the first performance of that anthem by Handel. You would have heard three others, too. This was Zadok the Priest by Handel, with the Apollo's Fire and singers all conducted by Jeanette Sorel. 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I'm Christopher Purdy. 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Mozart's opera Don Giovanni, Don Juan, is a great work, and there is a duet between Don Juan and the young woman Zerlina. Give me your hand, Zerlina, la ci darem la mano. That tune was taken by Beethoven and by Chopin. I beg your pardon, Beethoven did it too, but these are Chopin's variations on Mozart's La ci darem la mano for piano and orchestra. Emmanuel Ax is the pianist. Sir Charles Mackerras conducts the Orchestra of the Age of Enlightenment.

0: Music by Chopin, variations on Mozart's L'Acci di Rem la Mano, a duet from his opera Don Giovanni. We heard Emmanuel Ax at the piano, and Sir Charles Mackerras conducted the Orchestra of the Age of Enlightenment on Classical 101.
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0: 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Good morning, I'm Christopher Purdy. I'm with you every weekday morning beginning at 7 o'clock. There's always music on Classical 101. The music never goes away. And coming up as our morning continues, music by Purcell and Mozart. And this is by Beethoven, the overture The Creatures of Prometheus with the London Symphony conducted by Gerard Schwartz.

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Gerard Schwartz conducted the London Symphony. 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It's a solemn, triumphal march that he called the Capture of Kars. Yuka Pekka Saraste conducts the Toronto Symphony.

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Music in A-flat major. The Toronto Symphony was conducted by Yuka Pekka Saraste. I'm Christopher Purdy. This is Classical 101, where there is always music, coming up by Berlioz and Mozart. And right now, the Chatham Baroque, with three parts upon a ground, music by Henry Purcell.

Music by Henry Purcell, Three Parts Upon a Ground, played by the Chatham Baroque. Henry Purcell, who lived at the end of the 17th century in London, who worked primarily in Westminster Abbey as the organist and choir master. He also worked a great deal in what was then the theater, writing incidental music and writing a lot of music just because he could. Three Parts Upon a Ground by Henry Purcell with the Chatham Baroque. Another composer from France, later than Purcell, 19th century, Hector Berlioz. Now, Berlioz in his lifetime was also a very fine and prominent music critic and a writer about music. He was a writer of music, too. This, of course, the Rocco's March from The Damnation of Faust. We hear the St. Louis Symphony conducted by Leonard Slatkin.

Hector Berlioz, from his dramatic cantata The Damnation of Faust, the Rákosi March, also known as the Hungarian March. We heard the St. Louis Symphony conducted by Leonard Slatkin. 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An American in Paris, a Paris Symphony, and Josephine Baker. It's this week's Essential Classics on Classical 101. I'll also throw in a can-can. I'm Christopher Purdy. Join me for a Parisian Essential Classics, Saturday afternoon at 5 and Monday evening at 7 on Classical 101. I'm Christopher Purdy, and this is by Mozart. It's the Divertimento No. 10 in F major, played by the ensemble Fiaccorda. Mozart on Classical 101.

0: Mozart, writing when he was 20 years old, writing for a party given by the Countess Maria Antonio Lodron in Salzburg, Music for Money. The Divertimento No. 10 in F major by Mozart was played for us by the Ensemble Fiaccorda. 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
0: 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I'm Christopher Purdy, and I am with you every weekday morning beginning at 7 o'clock, and God willing, I'll be back with you tomorrow at that time. I can tell you that coming up, as our day together continues, we'll have music by Dvorak and Vivaldi, and in just a moment, a concerto grosso. The music never stops on this station. It never goes away. Jennifer Hambrick joins you this morning at 10 o'clock, and Craig Wheeler will be with you this afternoon beginning at 2. Here's a little bit of Chopin before we go right into Geminiani's Concerto Grosso in D major with Tafelmusik.

Jean Lamont led Tafel Musik and a Concerto Grosso in D by Francesco Gemignani. Good Monday morning to you. I'm Jennifer Hambrick. 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You may have heard Eddie Daniels with fellow jazz greats Bucky Pizzarelli and Gordon Goodwin's Big Fat Band, among others. Right now, Daniels pulls out his classical chops with the Composer's String Quartet and Weber's Clarinet Quintet on Classical 101.

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2: 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Or is it Schubert's, or Dvorak's, or Bruckner's, or Mahler's, or Vaughan Williams, to name some of the other great composers for whom number nine was the end of the line? 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
0: Weekday evenings at 6 on Classical 101. I'm Jennifer Hambrick. Good morning to you. Dvorak composed his concert overture Othello as the third in a trilogy of overtures on nature, life, and love. Othello is the love part of the trilogy, and in his overture, Dvorak focuses on jealousy, love's shadow side, which is so much a part of Shakespeare's tragedy. Dvorak's Othello, performed here by the Oslo Philharmonic Orchestra, Marius Jansons conducting on Classical 101.

Music with some serious drama. You heard Dvorak's Othello concert overture performed by the Oslo Philharmonic Orchestra. Marius Jansons conducting. The stories that shape our nation shape life in Central Ohio. 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We tend to think of a concerto as a solo instrument pitted against a large group of instruments known as the orchestra. Here, however, Vivaldi composed for us a chamber concerto for lute and two violins, and the difference is that the solo instruments are kind of in constant conversation with the musicians in the orchestra. Guitarist Eduardo Fernandez in the spotlight with the English Chamber Orchestra, George Malcolm conducting.

0: Guitarist Eduardo Fernandez and the English Chamber Orchestra with a chamber concerto by Vivaldi, George Malcolm conducting.
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0: 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Hear us online, on air, and on our app. I'm Jennifer Hambrick. Thanks so much for joining me today. In the mid-1800s, Edward Fitzgerald had discovered a set of poems attributed to the late 11th century and early 12th century Persian poet Omar Khayyam, and made and published the first English translations of those poems as the Rubaiyat of Omar Khayyam. By the end of the 1800s, those poems had become quite in vogue in Britain and on this side of the Atlantic. The American composer Arthur Foote was so inspired by the poems that he created these four character pieces after the Rubaiyat of Omar Khayyam. They are lush and romantic and lovely. Here they are, performed by the Seattle Symphony, Gerard Schwartz conducting.

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Well, in Mozart's day in Vienna, there was a whole series of public balls and probably other festive celebrations as well in the period leading up to the very austere period of Lent when merrymaking was brought to a screeching halt. Mozart composed these four minuets on February 5th, 1791, right in the midst of public ball season. And so in that sense, they really are music not just meant to be danced to, but meant to be seriously danced to have some serious fun. So let's do that right now. Four minuets by Mozart, performed here by the London Mozart Players, Harry Bletch conducting.

0: A little dance party there with Mozart. Four minuets performed by the London Mozart Players. Harry Bletch conducting on Classical 101.
1: 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I'll also throw in a can-can. I'm Christopher Purdy. 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
0: Moonlight has this wonderful ethereal quality, and if you try to read by moonlight, you probably won't get very far, even though moonlight is in and of itself extremely silvery bright. But maybe one of the best things to do in moonlight is just to sit in it and let it kind of surround you, let it sort of wash over you. That, in a way, is what this piece does. This is Moonlight, or Clair de Lune, the third movement of Debussy's Suite Bergamasque. Pianist Van Cliburn performs on Classical 101.

The inimitable pianist Van Cliburn with Clair de Lune, Moonlight by Debussy. It's a fiery and powerful work that will make you hear the guitar in a new way. I'm Jennifer Hambrick. Join me for the stunning guitar concerto by Jonathan Leshnoff on The American Sound, Saturday evening at 6 and Tuesday at 7 on Classical 101. The journalist Richard Fiegler once described the souls of people who had passed away as moving, though they can't feel the current, down a river of time. And that was the guiding image for American composer Eric Uwaisen as he composed this work, Down a River of Time. The work memorializes Uwaisen's late father and also the late father of the oboist, Linda Strauman, who commissioned the work. This performance by oboist Andrea Gullickson and the Czech Philharmonic Orchestra, Lucia Matos conducting.

0: Down a River of Time by American composer Eric Ewazin. You heard oboist Andrea Gullickson and the Czech Philharmonic Orchestra, conducted by Lucia Matos.
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0: 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Hear us online, on air, and on our app. I'm Jennifer Hambrick, and great news, we made it through Monday morning. Glad to have you with me this Monday afternoon. Well, imagine going to a play or a musical, a theater production of some point, and seeing the characters on stage looking out at the audience and kind of pointing their fingers and giggling. Well, they're laughing at you, and that's exactly what they do in Masque et Bergamasque. Here is Gabriel Fauré's wonderful, charming music for Masque et Bergamasque, this performance by the Orpheus Chamber Orchestra.

The Orpheus Chamber Orchestra with Fauré's wonderful Masque et Bergamasque on Classical 101. 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When it comes to the subject of safe sex, prevention, and protection to STI testing and treatment, Planned Parenthood has a health center just off campus and offers telehealth. More at ppgoh.org. Well, long before Arthur Sullivan was the second half of the wildly popular Gilbert and Sullivan operetta duo, Arthur Sullivan composed this, his incidental music for Shakespeare's The Tempest, as a graduation piece from conservatory. And in addition to deriving inspiration from Shakespeare's The Tempest, Sullivan derived musical inspiration from Mendelssohn's incidental music for Shakespeare's A Midsummer Night's Dream. Michael Stern leads the Kansas City Symphony on Classical 101.

0: 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Michael Stern led the Kansas City Symphony.
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0: Good afternoon, I'm Jennifer Hambrick. Thanks for joining me today. Beethoven did not give his seven variations on Men Who Feel the Call of Love from Mozart's opera The Magic Flute an opus number, but he did have the piece published not long after he composed it. So he really claimed the piece in that sense, but didn't claim it among his, Beethoven's greatest hits. Who knows why? It's an absolutely lovely and charming piece and really quite virtuosic. Here it is in a wonderful performance by cellist Daniel Müller-Schott and pianist Angela Hewitt.

Beethoven's Variations on Men Who Feel the Call of Love from Mozart's opera The Magic Flute. You heard cellist Daniel Müller-Schott and pianist Angela Hewitt on Classical 101. It's a fiery and powerful work that will make you hear the guitar in a new way. Jennifer Hambrick. Join me for the stunning guitar concerto by Jonathan Leshnoff on The American Sound, Saturday evening at 6 and Tuesday at 7 on Classical 101. Now here is a Hungarian dance in which you can really feel the Magyar soul. This is the Hungarian Dance No. 12 by Johannes Brahms. Nemi Jervi leads the London Symphony Orchestra.

Nemigyarvi led the London Symphony Orchestra in the Hungarian Dance No. 12 by Brahms. The very best classical music goes with you. 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Hear us online, on air, and on our app. Good afternoon to you. I'm Jennifer Hambrick. As always, thanks so much for your company. An oboe concerto to perk things up a little bit. This is an oboe concerto in F minor by Telemann, performed by oboist Sarah Francis, who leads the London Harpsichord Ensemble on Classical 101.

0: Well, long before Arthur Sullivan was the second half of the wildly famous and popular Gilbert and Sullivan operetta duo, he composed this incidental music for Shakespeare's The Tempest as a graduation piece from conservatory. And in addition to the inspiration he drew from Shakespeare, Sullivan drew musical inspiration from Mendelssohn's incidental music for Shakespeare's A Midsummer Night's Dream. Sullivan's incidental music for The Tempest, performed here by the Kansas City Symphony, Michael Stern conducting.
1: This is one of Handel's most beloved instrumental pieces, a Passacaglia performed by Grammy-winning guitarist David Russell. Hi, I'm Tony Morris. Join me for this week's edition of Classical Guitar Alive as we hear this and the Concierto Rapsodico by Jorge Morel and music by Augustine Barrios Mangoray and much more. That's this week on Classical Guitar Alive.
0: Wednesday evenings at 7 on Classical 101. Franz Liszt was not from Vienna, but so many of the great composers who inspired him were from Vienna or lived there for a time. One of those composers was Franz Schubert, who in the waltz capital of the world wrote some wonderful waltzes of his own. Liszt is driving inspiration from Schubert and Schubert's role in the Viennese waltz tradition in Liszt's own Valse Caprice No. 6 from his set of waltz caprices called Evenings in Vienna. This performance by Leslie Howard.

0: The Valse Caprice No. 6 by Franz Liszt, that performance by pianist Leslie Howard on Classical 101.
1: An American in Paris, a Paris Symphony, and Josephine Baker. It's this week's Essential Classics on Classical 101. I'll also throw in a can-can. I'm Christopher Purdy. Join me for a Parisian Essential Classics, Saturday afternoon at 5 and Monday evening at 7 on Classical 101.
0: For you now, a little chamber music for flute by the composer who actually also can be considered the very first flute professor at the Paris Conservatory. François Divienne was the first instructor of flute at the institution that would then become the Paris Conservatory. He worked there in the later 1700s. And that is important because the flute tradition at the Paris Conservatory is very rich and vibrant and extends in a very rich and vibrant way on down to the present day. A flute trio in G minor by François Divienne. We'll hear flutist André-Gilles Duchemin in the spotlight on Classical 101.

0: A high-energy flute trio in G minor by François de Vienne. You heard flutist André-Gilles Duchemin and friends on Classical 101.
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2: 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And we all know immediately it's Beethoven's Ninth. Or is it Schubert's, or Dvorak's, or Bruckner's, or Mahler's, or Vaughan Williams, to name some of the other great composers for whom number nine was the end of the line? Come along this week as we explore the curse of the Ninth Symphony right here on Exploring Music.
0: Weekday evenings at 6 on Classical 101. Be sure to keep listening because Craig Wheeler joins you in just a bit to carry you away through the rest of your Monday afternoon on a river of wonderful music here on Classical 101. I'm Jennifer Hambrick. Thank you so much for joining me during the middle part of your Monday. We'll hang out again tomorrow. I'll see you starting at 10 o'clock tomorrow morning on Classical 101. Maybe it was the plush Baroque ornamentation of the Redoutensaal of Vienna's Imperial Palace, but whatever it was, when the Vienna State Opera commissioned Richard Strauss to compose some music for a performance in that gilded room, Strauss went back in his mind to Baroque composer François Couperin, borrowed some of his keyboard works, and dressed them up in lavish orchestrations in this wonderful suite. This is Richard Strauss's dance suite after François Couperin, performed by the Bamberg Symphony Orchestra, Karl Anton Rickenbacher conducting.

A 20th century dance piece from Richard Strauss, after piano pieces by the music of François Couperin. Carl Anton Rickenbacker led the Bamberg Symphony Orchestra on Classical 101. 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I'm Craig Wheeler. I'm here with you every Monday through Friday from 2 to 6, and we're going to start off this Monday with some music by Tchaikovsky. The very beautiful slow movement from his Symphony No. 5, the Andante Cantabile. Here it is, played for you by Vladimir Jurovsky, leading the London Philharmonic, and this is a live performance, and they just kill it.

0: I still get goosebumps to this day. That music is so beautiful. The Andante Cantabile, the second movement of Tchaikovsky's Symphony No. 5. Vladimir Jurovsky conducted a mercifully quiet live concert in London Philharmonic. Sometimes those audiences really get the coffin, but that one was just gorgeous.
1: 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I'm Stephen Spotswood. 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
0: Speaking of gorgeous music, here's another one. From Amy Beach, the American composer. This is from 1892. From her 4 sketches, this is sketch number 3, known as Dreaming. Played for you today by Alan Feinberg.

0: Very radiant piece of music from the American composer Amy Beach, composed in 1892, from her four sketches for piano that was Dreaming. The pianist was Alan Feinberg.
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0: Music from Mozart now. We even know when it was written, July 1775 in Salzburg, because he kept a meticulous record of what he was writing and when and where, obviously. This is the Divento number 8 in F major from his set of five wind divertimenti, which he called table music, kind of similar to Telemann. Here it is played for you by the Zephyro Ensemble.

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0: 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Good afternoon, it's 3 o'clock. I'm Craig Wheeler, here with you every Monday through Friday from 2 to 6. And today in this 3 o'clock hour, I've got music by Mozart, Robert Schumann, and Dmitri Shostakovich. 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
0: A piece of music that the entire French horn section looks forward to performing. This is the concert piece for four horns and orchestra in F major by Robert Schumann. Music from 1849 featuring the Berlin Philharmonic Orchestra Horn Quartet joining the Bamberg Symphony Orchestra under the direction of Michael Boder.

0: Four members of the horn section from the Berlin Philharmonic joined the Bamberg Symphony Orchestra under the direction of Michael Boder in Robert Schumann's concert piece for four horns and orchestra in F major from 1849. You heard it on Classical 101.
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0: Music from right after World War II from Dmitri Shostakovich's Symphony No. 9 in E-flat major. Leonard Bernstein conducts the Vienna Philharmonic in his second recording of this piece.

The Soviet authorities are a little puzzled by Shostakovich's Ninth Symphony in 1945 because they expected a Ninth Symphony like Beethoven or like so many people, it's that big symphony. And he gave them something a little bit on the silly side. That was played by the Vienna Philharmonic under the baton of Leonard Bernstein. 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Good afternoon. It's 4 o'clock. I'm Craig Wheeler. I'm here with you every Monday through Friday, loving playing music for you from 2 to 6. And I have in this 4 o'clock hour music by Edvard Grieg, Pablo de Sarasate, Henry Purcell, and a nice symphony from Johannes Brahms. We'll begin with the music of Edvard Grieg. This is the Saraband from his Holberg Suite. Herbert von Karajan leads the Berlin Philharmonic.

0: Saraband from Edvard Grieg's Holberg Suite, played for you by the Berlin Philharmonic under the direction of Herbert Bunkaryan.
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0: Going to go to faraway Spain right now, which actually sounds like a pretty nice place to be in this rainy day in Columbus, Ohio. This is Pablo de Sarasate's Spanish Dance No. 3, The Andalusian Romance. Rachel Barton Pine is the violinist, and she's accompanied on the piano by Samuel Saunders.

0: is Spanish Dance No. 3 by Pablo de Sarasate, known as the Andalusian Romance. The violinist was Rachel Barton Pine and the pianist Samuel Saunders.
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0: Music now from 1692 from what was referred to, it's a type of, I think there were eight of them during the Restoration, a Restoration Spectacular, the semi-opera The Fairy Queen by Henry Purcell, which was lost for years, only rediscovered in the 20th century. This is the symphony that opens Masque 4, or Act 4, performed for you by the English Baroque soloist under the direction of Sir John Eliot Gardner.

The symphony that opens Mask 4 of Henry Purcell's semi-opera restoration spectacular, The Faerie Queen. Sir John Eliot Gardiner led the English Baroque soloists. Music now from Johannes Brahms' Symphony No. 2 in D major from 1877. Eugene Ormandy leads the Philadelphia Orchestra.

0: 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Eugene Ormaty led the Philadelphia Orchestra on Classical 101.
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0: Good evening, it's 5 o'clock. I'm Craig Wheeler, here with you every Monday through Friday from 2 to 6. And in this 5 o'clock hour, to bring us up to that 6 o'clock hour, I have music by Jean-Baptiste Arban, Antonio Vivaldi, Alexander Borodin, Isaac Albéniz, and Manuel de Falla. Beginning with the music of Jean-Baptiste Arban, Variations on a Theme from Bellini's Norma. This is a major showpiece for trumpet, written in 1864. The guy who wrote it, Arban, was just the man who wrote the manual for cornet and piano. It was cornet at the time. Now it's, you know, played by a trumpet a lot. And here is somebody just miraculously wonderful at it. This is Alison Balsam on trumpet, along with the Gothenburg Symphony Orchestra, under the direction of Edward Gardner.

Quite the showpiece for the trumpet player, written in 1864 by Jean-Baptiste Arban. That was the Variations on a Theme from Bellini's Norma in B-flat major. Played for you today by Alison Balsam, along with the Gothenburg Symphony Orchestra, under the direction of Edward Gardner. 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This is a very interesting rendition of Antonio Vivaldi's flute concerto known as The Night, as in evening, not like somebody riding a horse saving people, in G minor, music from 1729, performed by a group that, they're a little bit, I would call it, you know, let's picture goth version of Baroque music. The name of the group is Red Priest, which of course was Antonio Vivaldi's nickname. Here it is now.

0: Vivaldi was kind of a little bit of spookiness, and I call it goth, I guess. His flute concerto in G minor, written from 1729, known as The Night, played very aggressively, which is a legitimate way, by the group Red Priest, which of course was Vivaldi's nickname.
1: You never know, she could be earning her man and learning her man.
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0: If you've ever seen the Broadway musical Kismet, or the movie, a version of it, the 1953 Broadway musical, there's a song from it called And This My Beloved. It's actually from this string quartet by Alexander Borodin. It's the third movement, which is the Nocturne, which is very famous, and you'll recognize it when you hear it. Here it is played for you by the Borodin Quartet.

0: third movement of Alexander Borodin's String Quartet No. 2, The Nocturne. Very famous melody, used in a Broadway musical in 1953 called Kismet. There it was played for you by the group that specializes in it, the Borodin Quartet.
1: 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It's this week's Essential Classics on Classical 101. I'll also throw in a can-can. I'm Christopher Purdy. 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
0: Music now from Isaac Albani's uses piano music originally, but here it's been orchestrated with an inch of its life by Leopold Stokowski. This is from Isaac Albani's massive piano work, Iberia. This is the Festival of Seville, or the Feast of El Corpus Christi, the Body of Christ. Here it is, played by Matthias Vonwert and the BBC Philharmonic.

But of course Stokowski's going to find a way to get a vibraphone in there. It's Stokowski. That was his transcription of Isaac Albeni's piano work, The Festival in Seville. Matthias Bomber led the BBC Philharmonic. And we'll stay in Spain now for Manuel de Falla's Nights in the Garden of Spain, with Eugene Ormandy leading the Philadelphia Orchestra and the pianist Philippe Intremont.

Pianist Philip Entremont, along with the Philadelphia Orchestra under Eugene Ormandy, played Manuel de Falla's Nights in the Garden of Spain. 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It's been great sharing music with you. Stay tuned for Bill McLaughlin. He'll be in with Exploring Music at 6. 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

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This is Bill McLaughlin, and this week we are exploring the curse of the ninth. Numbers are a funny thing. We have feelings about them from our earliest days counting, and for some people, for example, the number 7 is lucky, and the number 13 is something we like to avoid. With composers of symphonies, 9 is the fateful number. Beginning with Beethoven in the middle 1820s, who finished his great symphonic career by writing the 9th symphony, and then, just a few years later, Schubert completing his symphonic work with the 9th symphony. The myth grew up that writing your 9th symphony meant the end of your symphonic career and possibly your life here on Earth. So over the course of this week, we are going to hear 5 great 9th symphonies, 5 final symphonies, Beethoven's, Schubert's, Dvorak's, Bruckner's, and Mahler. Let's start in with Beethoven. Most of these pieces are really big, so we may not be able to get through all of them in the course of even each hour's programming. Let me read you a few lines from Michael Steinberg's excellent book on the symphony as a form. Few musicians would assert that the 9th is the greatest of all symphonies, or that it is the summit of Beethoven's achievement. Perhaps not even that it is his finest symphony, or in any altogether personal way, their own favorite. And yet, we treat it as though we did in fact believe all these things. It claims a special place not only in the history of the symphony and in Beethoven's growth, but also in our own hearts and heads, in what we remember in our lives and what we can look forward to. What is it that makes Beethoven's 9th so central in our musical imaginations and memories? For one thing, it's a very big piece. In length alone, it takes well over an hour to perform. It takes tremendous forces, including 4 soloists and chorus at the end of it. It's a mountain of a work, or perhaps I should even say a mountain range. Although it's funny because our first view of this great mountain is obscured, it's veiled, it's as if it's in the mists. There are open fifths in the orchestra, A and E, and they kind of are trembling a little on the strings. It's very mysterious, this open. Gradually, very softly, fragments begin to emerge. All around A and E, this symphony's in D minor. It's as if some ground-shaking event is taking place, and we actually hear the moment when the earth seems to split and the orchestra just thunders out D minor. We've gotten to the key. It's a volcanic eruption. And that's only the first minute of the first movement. Let's listen for a moment.

See what I mean? That music does sound like a volcanic eruption. We have met the mountain, this first movement of Beethoven's Ninth. It's marked allegro, which means lively, ma non troppo, not too fast, and with a certain degree of majesty, maestoso, poco maestoso. All of that is right there in that music, and we hear it. I have to say that for the performers, I mean the players, certainly the singers in the last movement, and for the conductor, performing the Beethoven Ninth is a terrifically demanding physical experience. It's like hiking in the mountains, and I don't mean a pleasure hike up, you know, 1,000 feet over 2 or 3 hours and back down. I mean being up there for a long time, up above the tree line. That's the way you feel when you're performing this piece. It makes tremendous demands on all of us, on listeners alike, too. Now, the second movement is where we would normally expect a slow movement, but Beethoven changes his batting order, bringing up the scherzo from its customary third position. And here he has another titanic piece of music. All of the dimensions of each movement of Beethoven's Ninth are heroic, and you hear it even here in the scherzo. Scherzo literally means joke, but this scherzo is no laughing matter.

for all of the power and the great originality of the first two movements of Beethoven's Ninth Symphony, it's when we come to the third movement, the Adagio, and then the finale, that we find the real heart of the work. Now, Beethoven pretty much invented the symphonic slow movement. Not that Haydn and Mozart hadn't made beautiful slow movements before, but Beethoven's are different. They belong to the 19th century, the age of Romanticism. His slow movements are landscape, and there's no greater symphonic musical landscape in Beethoven than the Adagio of his Ninth Symphony. Should mention, just before we get to hearing the Adagio, that the first two excerpts we played were with the Chicago Symphony under George Schulte. This is now the Berlin Philharmonic under Herbert von Karajan. Here's the Adagio of Beethoven's Ninth Symphony.

That was Herbert von Karajan conducting the Berlin Philharmonic, the Adagio, the third movement of Beethoven's Ninth Symphony. What comes after that Adagio, of course, made music history. For one thing, it's one of the most dissonant chords in all of Beethoven. A chord so terrifying that Wagner called it the Fanfare of Terror. And of course, there's a chorus coming up. Now, where did Beethoven get the bright idea that putting a chorus into a symphony orchestra was the appropriate way to end his, as it turned out, last symphony? Well, the answer to this question comes from Beethoven's notebooks. We can see that theme evolve into a piece of music which we know very well, but which Beethoven had to discover step by step. And that's precisely what happened with the Ninth Symphony. There was a little folk tune he'd written in the 1790s. He called upon it in 1880. He was giving a tremendous concert, the first performances ever of the Fifth and Sixth Symphonies, the first performance in Vienna of the Fourth Piano Concerto with Beethoven as soloist, big pieces of the C major Mass, aria for soprano, but he needed a finale. So he threw together very quickly a fantasy for piano, orchestra, and chorus. He never got around to writing the opening part. He actually improvised that himself. Well, that's serious-sounding stuff, isn't it? And also, there's a sort of improvised quality, which is very hard to capture, but which Beethoven did very well. Remember, at the first performance, he had no music in front of him for this music. He just made it up as he went along. And in this notation later, he was able to capture a lot of that freedom of spirit. Let me turn a few pages later. Here's a spot where the strings are playing in the orchestra, joining the solo piano. It's sort of melodramatic music in C minor. It leads to a horn call echoed by the oboes, and then something very surprising in the piano. You'll see what I mean.

Well, maybe that's not exactly shocking, but what it is this sudden feeling that I know that tune, or do I? It's uncomfortably close to another tune, which I better transpose so we can get it in the same key. Here's the way the cello plays the big theme of the Ninth Symphony. And once again, this little tune in the Fantasy. Not identical, but close enough. And the most important thing is that this is not just a piece for solo piano. At a certain spot in this gala evening, Beethoven, who had a chorus, decided he had to use them to conclude his gala evening.

Well there. Music from December of 1808. That's 16 years before the premiere of Beethoven's Ninth Symphony. But here we have chorus and orchestra sounding very much like the Ninth in that little setting in the Choral Fantasy. A sort of dry run for the Ninth Symphony finale. You're tuned into Exploring Music, and this week we are pursuing the theme, The Curse of the Ninth Symphony, listening to the final symphonies of Beethoven, Schubert, Dvorak, Bruckner, Mahler. Drop us a line. Write to us at exploringmusic@wfmt.com. Now, if you recall, back before we were listening to the Choral Fantasia, we listened to a complete performance of the Adagio movement. The most horrendous noise Beethoven could devise shatters the piece with which this great adagio concludes. And now, an extraordinary drama is played before us. Cellos and basses protest what Wagner called the Schreckensfanfare, the fanfare of terror. They protest in the gestures of an operatic recitative. These are the words of Michael Steinberg in his marvelous article on Beethoven's Ninth. So, the Schreckensfanfare, fanfare of terror.

Aha! What do we have here? What is this music? Where have we heard that music before? Almost three quarters of an hour ago, at the beginning. This is the first movement theme. Beethoven's trying to see if the answer to life's big question is to go back to that land of the first movement, to that volcanic piece that he had. He tries it, but he very quickly rejects it and goes on. That was Scholte and the Chicago Symphony. There we had a rather broader tempo and a lot of rubato, a lot of give and take in the way the cellos and basses played that recitative. It felt operatic, didn't it? Let's go back to Berlin and Karajan and hear as Beethoven tries yet another answer.

now, this is really getting interesting. Beethoven's trying out each of his earlier movements in turn. Here's the scherzo for a moment. And then there's the slow movement, the great adagio. It's as if Beethoven wants to go back into earlier parts of his life, earlier dreams, earlier lands that he's visited, and none of them will quite work. He's being drawn ineluctably towards some new place, and he can't quite put his finger on it. Let's hear how Scholte and Chicago treat that same passage. Something very interesting is going on in this particular performance.

Yeah, we're getting to the bottom of this. Interesting, isn't it, how Schulte treats that Resit? He starts at the beginning of this movement much slower than Carrion, but now the Chicago reading has much more urgency. He's actually moving faster than Carrion did. He's drawing closer to the big tune. All right, enough of this talking comparison. It's time to hear the Chicago Symphony Orchestra give us the finale of Beethoven's Ninth Symphony. In this performance, we'll be hearing Jesse Norman, soprano, Reinhold Runkel, the contralto, Robert Schunk, tenor, Hans Zotin, bass, the Chicago Symphony Orchestra, and chorus. The chorus director was still Margaret Hillis. This was a recording made in 1986. George Schulte and the Chicago Symphony, finale of Beethoven's Ninth.

Wow, what a performance. George Schulte conducting the Chicago Symphony Orchestra and Chorus. That was Jesse Norman, the soprano, Reinhold Runkel, contralto, Robert Schunk, tenor, Hans Zotin, bass. Chorus under the direction of the great Margaret Hillis, sadly missed. Performance recorded in September and October of 1986 in Chicago, Illinois. That piece, Beethoven's Ninth, leaves an indelible impression upon hearing it. I'm thinking all the way back to my childhood around Philadelphia. And I think I can remember every performance of the Beethoven Ninth I've ever heard or conducted or played in. It leaves an impression that's immense. As Michael Steinberg said of this piece, insistently, the Ninth Symphony's shadow falls across the music of the 19th century and the early years of our own. It certainly left the composers who came in the generations after Beethoven with the feeling that to write a Ninth Symphony was to take on Ludwig von Beethoven himself. It must have seemed an Olympian height that no one could really approach. But they kept trying anyway, and that's the subject of this week. We are exploring the theme of the curse of the Ninth Symphonies. Tomorrow, Schubert's Ninth. Meantime, stay put. Great stuff coming up right here. 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Our production assistants are Ella Pinsloop, Eric Opland, Adela Skoronsky, and Weston Williams. Rebecca Neistat is the WFMT production and syndication manager. 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I'm Bill McLaughlin. 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

On today's program, we will hear a symphony by Haydn and some popular tunes. I don't know a better word for those, by F. Offenbach coming up. But we begin with music by Gershwin, as loved and as popular as a composer as we know. This is An American in Paris with the Cleveland Orchestra, conducted by Ricardo Chailly.

On today's Essential Classics on Classical 101, talk about essential classics. That was An American in Paris by Gershwin, played by the Cleveland Orchestra, conducted by Ricardo Chailly. I'm Christopher Purdy, presenting each week at this time music you know, even if you don't know you know it. And this is music a performer you may have heard of from a time gone by. This is Josephine Baker singing of her two loves, her country and Paris.

J'ai deux amours, I have two loves, sang Josephine Baker, the wonderful woman from St. Louis who shook her bananas and conquered the world back in the 1920s and had a very long career. She was working up until her death in the mid-1970s. Josephine Baker, I had two loves, my country and Paris. J'ai deux amours. And Dawn Upshaw, soprano, has the same kind of love for April in Paris, music by Vernon Duke.

Sometimes it's enough to be just beautiful. Music by Vernon Duke, April in Paris. Are you sensing a theme here? Dawn Upshaw, soprano. The orchestra was conducted by Eric Stern. You are listening to Essential Classics on Classical 101. We're taking a detour to the City of Light on today's program. I'm Christopher Purdy. And these are the poor people of Paris. And this is Edith Piaf.

La Guadalupe Pauvre Jean, The Sorrow of Poor Jean, which in America was called The Poor People of Paris, sung for us by La Mon Piaf, the little sparrow, Edith Piaf, on today's edition of Essential Classics on Classical 101. We are still in Paris for music by Haydn right now, his Symphony No. 87, the sixth and final of his Paris symphonies, written for that city in the early 1780s. Haydn's Symphony No. 87, a Paris symphony, is played by the New York Philharmonic, conducted by Leonard Bernstein.

Haydn was celebrated wherever he went when he was allowed to leave his sort of golden prison at the Esterházy family outside Vienna, where he was very, very well compensated and cared for as long as he hung around and wrote music for that court. But once in a while, he got to leave, and when he went to Paris, he was a sensation. This is one of the symphonies he wrote for Paris, the Symphony No. 87, played by the New York Philharmonic, conducted by Leonard Bernstein on Classical 101's Essential Classics. And here, staying in Paris, is an Essential Classics encore, music by Offenbach, the Barcarolle from the Tales of Hoffmann, and a can-can. Neville Mariner conducts the Academy of St. Martin in the Fields.

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